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0: Coyote PR has taught me that there's more to public relations than just press releases and statistics. It's creative, experimental, and collaboration at its best.
1: Coyote PR made me realize the importance of having real-world, hands-on experience in the field before joining the workforce.
2: Coyote PR helped me understand how fun public relations can be and helped me decide that this is something I want to do for the rest of my life.
3: Coyote PR helped me realize how important networking is and how it can open new opportunities for you.
4: Coyote PR has taught me how to effectively communicate with the public.
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6: The thing I like most about Coyote PR is all the guest speakers we've had. It's been nice to learn about all the different areas of PR that we can go into.
7: Coyote PR has really shown me that there are so many things I could do with my degree. I don't feel so boxed in anymore with my major.
0: Coyote PR. Practice makes professional.

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Formaldehyde is hella strong, like something you sprayed in the mall, cause you wanted to know just what it smelled like. I know it seemed like a lot, and truthfully it is. Yeah. I'm short in the breath, but I just hope when it ends, you hold me down, you hold me down, you hold me down.

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1: Yeah. 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Me and my crew, if you ain't heard, should know who I am. 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

0: That's the beat of a 3:30. That's the beat of a 3:30. That's the beat of a 3:30. That's the beat of a 3:30.
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0: 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He was looking for other cars as he turned the corner. He wasn't looking for my mom in the crosswalk. I really miss her.
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Class meeting dates and times vary depending on the specific certification program. The majority of classes are held in the evenings in order to give students ample time for availability to attend. The process for certification takes under 6 months. Costs are between $100 to upwards of $3,100 depending on the specific program. Meeting locations vary between the Yucaipa Adult School Campus, Colton Adult School Campus, and the main Redlands Campus. Adults interested in these amazing programs can Google Colton Redlands Yucaipa Adult Program. 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
1: 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The weather is so beautiful here in Southern California, and it's the perfect time to get out and enjoy the great outdoors. There are different types of trails, including hiking, biking, walking, and running trails. These different trails can be found on the Trail Link website. Each trail on the website includes a brief description of the particular trail, as well as pictures and trail and parking access points. 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

There's a tiny planet out there, full of tiny people. They live only for a moment. These tiny people never come to terms with their smallness. And they don't always measure themselves by their physical stature, but by the ideas they possess. In their minds, they're giants, fighting for territory in a fishbowl that can't support them all. A war fought with thought ammunition. Who's right in the end? Seems they can't make up their minds. For them, being wrong feels no different from being right. But one thing is clear.

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1: 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Have a group project and know where to work? Well, the FAL Library has you covered. Simply reserve a room and let the studying begin. Do you need specific research on a given topic? Well, look no further. The library has an amazing specialized database tool just waiting to be utilized. These are just a couple of the many resources available at the FAL Library. Be sure to visit the FAL Library webpage for further information so you never miss out. 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
0: We're rolling already. 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

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Getting around campus has never been easier. Scooters and electric bikes are fast, convenient, and fun. But with that convenience comes responsibilities. Always wear a helmet. 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Scooters and e-bikes are not permitted inside buildings. Always dismount before entering any campus facility. Be sure also to pay attention to any posted signs and signals. And do not forget, pedestrians always come first. Stick to designated paths. No riding devices on pedestrian pathways such as Coyote Walk. Instead, walk your device. Stay alert at all times. Keep your eyes up. Avoid distractions and ride at a safe speed for your surroundings. Remember, ride smart, ride safe, and be a great campus neighbor.

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Some of those resources include Coyote One Card support, ITS technology lending, software, and much more. The Information Technology Services webpage offers information regarding frequently asked questions to help navigate common concerns. ITS is located in PL1109 and open Monday to Saturday from 8 a.m. to 5 p.m. Further information regarding the Information Technology Services can be found on their webpage. 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

0: I'm Kane Cosper from Coyote Radio, and I met up with Allison Petty, professor in the Art Department, College of Arts and Letters at CSUSB. This is what she had to tell me about internship opportunities for visual studies students.
1: We have a wonderful internship program in visual studies. CAB is a program where placing visual studies students out in the community teaching art to various interest groups, Girls and Boys Club. And then we also have the Prison Arts Collective program where students go into our prisons and teach art.
0: That was Allison Petty, professor in the Art Department, College of Arts and Letters at CSUSB, giving some examples of internship opportunities for visual studies students. I'm Kane Cosper from Coyote Radio, local bands 24/7.

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0: Hey, this is Ken Cosby, the creative genius at Coyote Radio. I interviewed Allison Petty, professor in the art department's College of Arts and Letters at CSUSB. And here's what she had to say about how students interested in ceramics can translate their interest into a career through the art department's guidance.
1: So we have a lot of success stories with our ceramics program and students locating employment and long-term careers. We do teach different approaches to the medium, so both art making, craft-based work, as well as commercial ceramics. We have many students who graduate and are picking up employment at these commercial factories now.
0: That was Allison Petty, professor in the Art Department College of Arts and Letters at CSUSB, answering how ceramic students can get into a career through our art department's instruction. This is Kane Cosper, the creative writer at Coyote Radio, local bands 24/7.

0: Hey, this is Ken Cosby, the creative genius at Coyote Radio. I interviewed Allison Petty, professor in the art department's College of Arts and Letters at CSUSB, who had this to say about whether art students at CSUSB are often retained in our master's programs after graduating.
1: Students who have achieved their BA and wish to apply for the master's program will submit an application. We only accept 3 to 6 students per year, and we often have 4 or 5 times the amount of applications depending on the year. To be honest, we often encourage our students to apply to master's degree programs elsewhere because it's always good to have multiple influences as an artist. If we think we still have something to offer them, they do get admitted to the program.
0: That was Allison Petty, professor in the art department, College of Arts and Letters at CSUSB, speaking about the competitive master's program at CSUSB and how students are encouraged to apply to other schools for diversity. This is Ken Cosford, creative writer at Coyote Radio, local bands 24/7.

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for over 40 years. The Coyote Chronicle has been informing the Cal State community of important news and information that directly affects our campus. The Coyote Chronicle has been honored by the California College Media Association and is one of the most respected campus newspapers in the state. 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No one. That's true. 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

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The Chronicle can help you make up your mind with its many different sections covering subjects like hard-hitting news, local art festivals, movies, video games, sports, and a whole lot more. 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

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You were the first one to say I was legit, also the first one to tell me I wasn't shit. You never lied, girl, you always kept it real. You never hesitated to tell me how you feel. Now it kills me, we ended like this. Now every night I'm haunted by your last kiss. 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

0: Coyote PR has taught me that there's more to public relations than just press releases and statistics. It's creative, experimental, and collaboration at its best.
1: Coyote PR made me realize the importance of having real-world, hands-on experience in the field before joining the workforce.
2: Coyote PR helped me understand how fun public relations can be and helped me decide that this is something I want to do for the rest of my life.
3: Coyote PR helped me realize how important networking is and how it can open new opportunities for you.
4: Coyote PR has taught me how to effectively communicate with the public.
5: Coyote PR has expanded my understanding of public relations after learning from individuals in the industry of entertainment and civil engineering.
6: The thing I like most about Coyote PR is all the guest speakers we've had. It's been nice to learn about all the different areas of PR that we can go into.
7: Coyote PR has really shown me that there are so many things I could do with my degree. I don't feel so boxed in anymore with my major.
0: Coyote PR. Practice makes professional.

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CSUSB. Have a group project and nowhere to work? Well, the Fowl Library has you covered. Simply reserve a room and let the studying begin. Do you need specific research on a given topic? Well, look no further. The library has an amazing specialized database tool just waiting to be utilized. These are just a couple of the many resources available at the Fowl Library. Be sure to visit the Fowl Library webpage for further information so you never miss out. 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

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RAFMA explores the collection of displays surrounded by historical exhibitions. 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The hours are as following: Monday and Tuesday from 10 to 5, Wednesday and Thursday from 10 to 6, and Saturday from 11 to 3. The museum is located at the Visual Arts Center on campus. 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
1: Coyote Radio and Advertising thanks the Glenn Apartments for being a sponsor of our student-run program here at CSUSB. 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

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You can tune in anywhere, whether you're driving on your way home, hanging out with your friends, or wanting some background music. 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

Yeah, your heart's softer than it probably seems. 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These are a few of my favorite things. These are

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0: It's the breakup, breakup. Bitch is on it, it's on it, it's everybody wants it.
1: Ever woke up with a smile on your face like you was running the race, right? Like you was winning in life. Punching the new coordinates, I'm turning up. It's hot in Cali, cool as AC, never burning up.

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Class meeting dates and times vary depending on the specific certification program. The majority of classes are held in the evenings in order to give students ample time for availability to attend. The process for certification takes under 6 months. Costs are between $100 to upwards of $3,100 depending on the specific program. Meeting locations vary between the Yucaipa Adult School Campus, Colton Adult School Campus, and the main Redlands Campus. Adults interested in these amazing programs can Google Colton Redlands Yucaipa Adult Program. 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

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Money Magazine has just given CSUSB a 5-star rating on the 2026 Best College List. CSUSB is among the 6 other CSUs to make it to the Best College List. This is CSUSB's 2nd consecutive year receiving the 5-star rating. Money Magazine's website goes into detail with regard to the different factors that make CSUSB such a great institution. 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

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Have a group project and know where to work? Well, the FOWL Library has you covered. Simply reserve a room and let the studying begin. Do you need specific research on a given topic? Well, look no further. The library has an amazing specialized database tool just waiting to be utilized. These are just a couple of the many resources available at the FOWL Library. Be sure to visit the FOWL Library webpage for further information so you never miss out. 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

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Many make claims, but they don't have the drive to thrive and survive. They make something out of nothing, playing chicken with fate. Look at these eyes, they ain't bluffing. I'm in that constant state of always struggling. I'm hustling these words, microphones I am busting.

struggles that had been put before me. 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I rise like the phoenix from the ash until the struggles of today's are reminiscence of my past. Why cry, search for a better solution, think positive and no answer the confusion. Nothing's gonna stop me, I'm seeing tunnel vision till the finish line's in

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0: Hello, this is Cesar Caballero, Dean of the Library at Cal State San Bernardino. 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

0: I'm Kane Cosper from Coyote Radio, and I met up with Allison Petty, professor in the Art Department, College of Arts and Letters at CSUSB. This is what she had to tell me about internship opportunities for visual studies students.
1: We have a wonderful internship program in visual studies. CAB is a program where placing visual studies students out in the community teaching art to various interest groups, Girls and Boys Club. And then we also have the Prison Arts Collective program where students go into our prisons and teach art.
0: That was Allison Petty, professor in the Art Department, College of Arts and Letters at CSUSB, giving some examples of internship opportunities for visual studies students. I'm Kane Cosper from Coyote Radio, local bands 24/7.

0: 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I interviewed Allison Petty, professor in the Art Department's College of Arts and Letters at CSUSB. And here's what she had to say about how students interested in ceramics can translate their interests into a career through the Art Department's guidance.
1: So we have a lot of success stories with our ceramics program and students locating employment and long-term careers. We do teach different approaches to the medium, so both art making, craft-based work, as well as commercial ceramics. We have many students who graduate and are picking up employment at these commercial factories now.
0: That was Allison Petty, professor in the Art Department College of Arts and Letters at CSUSB, answering how ceramic students can get into a career through our Art Department's instruction. This is Kane Cosper, the creative writer at Coyote Radio, local bands 24/7.

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for over 40 years. The Coyote Chronicle has been informing the Cal State community of important news and information that directly affects our campus. The Coyote Chronicle has been honored by the California College Media Association and is one of the most respected campus newspapers in the state. Every week, the Chronicle gets to the bottom of issues that affect our world, our society, and our lifestyle, and no one covers the concerns of this campus more thoroughly. No one. That's true. Whether the issue is a struggling worldwide economy, our championship-winning athletic teams, or the best new CD on the market. The best part of the Coyote Chronicle? You can read it anywhere. 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

0: going through the surface. 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
1: 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And of course, once the fall semester starts, we'll be back on Friday afternoons at 2. 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All right. Well, I am feeling great. I'm feeling refreshed. I am excited to be here and excited to be talking to you today. I actually just got back from a long vacation with my family, one of the longest vacations, almost a month, that I've taken in my life. And we all went to Bulgaria, which is where my wife is from. And we had an amazing time. We had wonderful time with our own family and with extended family. Bulgaria is has a coast on the Black Sea. We took a trip to that part of the country for a few days and spent some time there. We snuck down south a bit and crossed into Greece and spent a few days down there. Oh gosh, I had lots of downtime. Am I making you jealous? That's not my point. I promise there's a point to this, but I had lots of downtime. I declared this the summer of reading, so I got back into reading. I don't know about you. For me, in my world, in academia, I'm reading all the time, and I got to tell you, one of the sacrifices of that is I've gotten away from leisure reading, and so I committed, hey, I'm doing that this summer. So I read a bunch of stuff. I read a bunch of plays. I read some parts of this was a reread, but I read with intention Carl Sagan's Demon-Haunted World, and I annoyed everybody around me by quoting from it and talking about it all the time. And we're actually going to talk about that later on another show because there's so much important stuff in that. But yeah, just that and just a lot of tons of family time. And I got to tell you, it was great. And I have to tell you that, man, that was something that I needed more than, way more than I knew. And you know, when I got back, there was a number of things about the experience and about how I felt that struck me. And I just wanted to talk to you about it. I was excited to come back and talk to you about it. And, you know, a lot of it revolves around a really critical point, which was there were a lot of signs for me around how I was at work and how I was outside of work that I either didn't see or were, or I was ignoring that was telling me how much I needed a vacation, how much I needed a break. Now, truth be told, in my role, I have a lot of flexibility, but that doesn't mean that I always have the opportunity or take the opportunity to take breaks. And for many years, my family and I, my wife and I, would take summer trips to Bulgaria to be with her family, and that was just a routine we had gotten into. But for the last, it had been 3 years since I had broken away for that trip, and really for anything more than a few days at a time. And truthfully, even when I was taking those shorter breaks, I don't know that I ever fully broke away from work and work tasks and work responsibilities. And so this, one of the first things this trip made me realize was how long it had been since I had truly disengaged and how badly I needed it. And really after, it probably took a week, maybe a little bit longer, where I first found myself starting to sort of meaningfully disengage and meaningfully disconnect. And wow, did I start to see things in a new light. I was reflecting on how my last several months, maybe 6 months to a year, had gone at work, and seeing things that I did not see in the moment, right? But reflecting back and seeing that I had really kind of burnt myself out. I really kind of exhausted myself, and I had started performing and behaving and acting in ways that I really wished I hadn't, right? That I could see were not healthy and were not helpful or productive in trying to be, you know, a leader, in trying to be an effective worker, you know. And so for example, what am I talking about? You know, one of the things I noticed was that I had really become much more problem than solution focused. And what I mean by that, you know, one of the things that I, anytime we hire a new employee, one of the questions that I ask them is I say, at our institute, one of the things we strive to be is solution focused, not problem focused. Can you tell me what that means to you? And I can tell you what it means to me is that I don't value spending a lot of time getting hung up on problems, on spending a lot of time worrying about, you know, what the problems are, who caused them, what you know, why they're unfair or shouldn't be happening. But rather, I think it's really important. I mean, you have to land there, but I think it's really important to move quickly to the next step, which is, okay, this is our reality now. What are we going to do about it, right? So when you're confronting a problem, be solution-focused. Don't be problem-focused. But I had noticed that I had shifted, and I was spending a lot more time perseverating on the problems, and the lens I was looking at things through was more problem than solution focused. And what that means is, first of all, you're more negative, right? Like when you are problem focused and not solution focused, you spend more time in the negativity, in the disappointment of the things, in the why are things wrong and not right frame of mind. And that, frankly, that's just not a very healthy place to be. And it's also not a very helpful place, because it means it takes longer to get from problem to solution. But I think me being burnt out led to that. And I couldn't see it. I could see it in the mirror, right? I could see it a week into my vacation when I was starting to disengage. I could see that I had become that, and that's a problem, right? So many of my work challenges now, right? So when I'm looking back on these things, whether those are people and personnel problems or process problems or just things that I'm frustrated with about the way work is going, when I had a chance to disengage, to detach, to break away and look at them under a new light, gosh, everything looked different. And I can't, I, I don't have a great example. I really wanted to think of one, but I just remember having this moment on like day 9 or day 12, and it was like, oh, these things aren't really that big a deal, right? Like suddenly the solutions to things seemed easier and obvious. And if I had backtracked a month when I was in them, those solutions seemed invisible and or impossible. And it was that vacation that helped me see that. And I also found that I was allowing myself, right, in looking back, I was allowing myself to get hung up on small inconveniences, right? And you know, to share a little bit of a personal side of this, that was one of my, if I look back to my earlier days of my career, and remember, you know, I'm 30 years in now, so that's a long time ago, but I remember, you know, I used to really be quick to get frustrated at small things. Like, this is an easy thing. There should be a process for it. The process didn't work. Why didn't it work? And I'm angry about that. And it's unfair and it's unreasonable. And I would escalate that in my mind, right? Allowing a small inconvenience to take up real cognitive and emotional space and negative emotional space. But I remember, oh, I don't know, about 15 years ago, a colleague of mine and friend of mine, Stacy, she kind of called that to my attention one time, and she made me aware of this in a way that I guess I had not been aware of before, that I was really giving a lot of space in my mind and my emotions to small things that just shouldn't matter that much. And so I broke out of that. But when I reflected on how the last 6 months or so had gone, I could see that, oh, you know what? I was doing that again. I was letting small things take up real space, and I didn't know it, right? But that's what happens when we start to be exhausted from just overwork and burnout and not taking a break and not allowing ourselves to vacation, if you will. And so I started to see these things. And I have to say, upon returning, now that I'm back, I can feel it, right? I absolutely feel myself in more positive space and taking more positive approaches to these same realities that were there when I left. And I'm very grateful for that. I have to tell you, I'm incredibly grateful for the opportunity that I was given and that I was able to take advantage of this vacation and this time away. And so it just got me thinking about that and about how important that is. But also, you know, recognizing that far too often we either cannot or do not do this, right? People are not great at vacation, right? Or taking the vacations. And so that's what I want to talk about today. And I hope, I don't know. I'm continuing to take inspiration from what vacation did for me, and I hope that you can for you as well. All right. So I want to lay out a couple of sort of important and interesting stats about vacations and how we take breaks from work. Because if you've listened to this show before, you've heard me talk about how we're not very good at this, right? So part of it is kind of normative. But there's a couple pieces I want to talk about. About 3 out of every 4 American employees has access in some kind to paid vacation. So on the surface, right, that's not a horrible number. I mean, it really should be 4 out of 4, right? But 75% is not a horrible thing. However, the first challenge, right, to understanding, you know, how do we use vacation as a tool to find healthy balance in our work and non-work lives? The first challenge is we need to recognize that access, that 75% is far from equal, right? So first of all, it's far more available for full-time than for part-time and shift workers, right? So if you are a full-time employee, there is a 90% chance you have access to some vacation time. If you have a part-time position, that's less than 40%, right? Paid time off is just far less likely to be available to you. And of course, those numbers also fluctuate as a function of income level, right? And pay level. So if you are among the highest paid workers, you're in, again, in the 90% chance of having paid time off. If you're among the lower paid workers, it's, again, in the 40s or lower. And so there are some structural inequities, right? There are some systemic inequities in terms of access to vacation that I think as a society we have to think about, as a society really ought to be changed. Like, you know, the opportunity to disengage, detach, to recover, right, to make ourselves healthy and whole again ought not to depend on what job type we have or how much money we make. We know it does, and I know why it does, but that's something, I don't know, on another episode we'll tackle that and talk about why that's important, right? But access is not equal, and it ought to be, right? But here's the real kicker, right? Even when vacation is available to us, we far too often don't take it or don't take it all. In fact, a recent statistic from Pew Research tells us 46% of working Americans with paid time off don't use it or don't use all of it. That's number one, 46%, right? Kelly, my colleague here, is making faces like, what are these people thinking? But the reality is, as we can see from the numbers, it's common, Kelly, right? It's common. It is also true that even when people do take vacation, they very often continue to work, right? And I have to say, even in my time away that I valued so much, it wasn't perfect. It wasn't a perfect break. I did have scheduled reconnects with my staff here to make sure things were going strong. And also, I had things come up that had to be dealt with, that I had no choice but to respond to. And so these are real challenges. Why do they happen? And why do we want to make sure that they don't happen to us? Right? The bottom line is, taking time away from work is critical. Right? It's critical for our health and well-being. It's critical for our relationships. Vacation is a chance to disengage from the often strenuous effort demands and requirements of work. And frankly, disengagement is a requirement for recovery. You know, I think one of the things that's really interesting is that when we think about physical exercise, or we think about athletics, right, or physical work, we readily see the need for recovery, right? We understand that physical exertion and laboring takes its toll on our body. Our body needs to recover, and it is through that recovery that we then rebuild and we come back and we're fresh again to work out more or to perform more in that physical activity. Right? But when we think about knowledge-based jobs or emotional work, right, suddenly that is forgotten, right? And we start to think, oh, recovery, or that time, it's, you know, it's laziness, right? If you're not working, then you're, you know, you're being lazy. But recovery is not lazy. Recovery is part of performance. It's time when we grow, when we develop, when we recharge, when we improve, right? And so just like those elite athletes who use recovery as a critical part of training, growing, and performing, the same is true for any of us doing cognitive work, doing emotional work, right? That recovery is critical. We're going to talk a little bit about what it's tied to, because think about all of the aspects that are a part of engaging in work and successfully performing at work. Our ability to focus our attention, to be creative, to problem solve, to make decisions, to regulate emotions, right? All of things are critical cognitive and emotional activities, and recovery is critical to that. Okay. That was a blur. We're just laying the groundwork for what's going to be a really important conversation about vacation, about disengagement, and about recovery. And when we come back, we'll keep going. You're listening to Life in the Balance on Coyote Radio. Welcome back. You're listening to Life in the Balance on Coyote Radio with Dr. Mark Akers. I'd love to hear from you and discuss your questions on the show. So please send me your work-life balance.

work and the work pressures at times to recover. And that's a valuable thing. And that's important for us from a health and well-being perspective. And if you need it for this, it also matters for us in terms of performance, right? And as I started to say, healthy recovery, right? Allowing our body and minds to recover is linked to, you know, critical workplace characteristics like attention, right? Our ability to focus on our tasks and engage in what we're doing. This means we're making fewer mistakes in our work. This means we're being more efficient. Recovery is linked to creativity, right? We are engaged more in the things that are interesting to us. We are able to generate more ideas, better ideas. This makes us better problem solvers. It also matters for our relationships, because when we are recovered, we are more patient, right? And so we're more carefully considering our work, and we're more engaging and patient with our colleagues, right? And so our work relationships are stronger. One of the other things that recovery is so valuable for is our emotional regulation, right? And I was thinking about this as it tied to, you know, how I react to small things. And I was saying how I was finding that I was allowing small things to anger me more quickly, right? Or and on a larger scale than they should, or be frustrating. That's emotional regulation, right? Or that's a lack of emotional regulation. When our anger or sadness or, you know, whatever that negative emotion may be is out of scope with the real problem, right? What we're reacting to, that is a failure of emotional regulation on our part. And that becomes harder to do when we haven't recovered. And so at the end of the day, when we give ourselves that time, that recovery time, we are, our relationships are healthier at work, our thinking, our problem solving, our decision making are all improved, are better at work. And so, right, not only is this about our health and well-being, but it's also, the reality is, it also makes us more successful in terms of work performance. And I should point out, by the way, that there's a personal side, right, a familial side to this as well. Because when we are exhausted from work, what does that mean for our partners, for our children, for our friends? Vacation allows us to be present in their world in real time, right? The actual time on the vacation. But it also restores us. It re-energizes us to be more engaged with our family and with our non-work things when we return. At the end of the day, vacation facilitates what we refer to as psychological detachment. So maybe do this sort of thought exercise. Have you ever found yourself, let's say, you know, on vacation, right? And so you're on vacation, you're sitting at a pool. That's I want to be at a pool. That's kind of what I'm thinking about right now because it's 4,000 degrees. But anyway, or you're having dinner with your partner or your family, but your mind is still, it's rethinking an email, composing a message, replaying a meeting, worrying about what's going on back at work, right? So your body, you have physically left the workplace, but psychologically, you're really still on the job, right? That reflects a lack of psychological detachment. And so for this recovery to occur, for vacations to be an effective tool, this disengagement needs to be strong and it needs to lead to true psychological attachment, right? So to make this work, to make this effective, it's more than just physically being away from the office or physically being away from the desk. It means not responding to messages, not checking email or monitoring, you know, what's going on and how I left it, or mentally, you know, ruminating, right? Going over and over again about past conversations or potential conversations, right? Or worrying about the things that we haven't finished yet and still trying to solve work problems, right? For that recovery process to occur,
psychological detachment is really critical. Now, vacations provide us, they afford us with the space.

space to do that, right? But we have to take advantage of that, right? Now, I think it's important to point out that just because we are detaching, right? We're psychologically detaching from the worries of work, if you will, right? So not just physically, but psychologically. That doesn't mean that we don't care about these things anymore, right? It doesn't mean that we become indifferent. It doesn't mean that we're less committed or now we're being irresponsible, right? It's just that work cannot, if we are to experience the recovery that is so important for our health, well-being, and performance, we need to be able to psychologically detach at some time, right? It's not caring less about your work. It's recognizing that caring about your work does not require thinking about your work at every waking moment. That's the secret to a successful detachment and to successful recovery during vacation. If you think about how, especially we talk about knowledge and emotional kinds of work, right? They place extreme demands on our mental resources, our emotional resources, and our physical systems as well, right? And so when work stress is high, when we are pushing ourselves, you know, approaching experiences of burnout, we start to see failures in these systems, right? Because we're actively regulating emotions, we're actively making decisions, solving problems, focusing our attention. And if there's never breaks in that, right? If there's never recovery for that, then those systems start to break down, right? People struggle often with rumination outside of work, not just on vacation, but at the end of the day when they go home, right? So what that means then is the stressors of work, they don't stop. They keep going, right? After the workday has ended, or if we're on a break and on vacation, after that break has happened, the stress from that work, the stress from those processes remain. They continue. They persist. That's why detachment is so critical. Detachment interrupts that cycle, right? It stops those stressors temporarily, and it gives us a chance to recover, right? To re-energize, to refill what had become depleted resources. But if we don't detach, if we just continue rehearsing these conversations, these tasks in our minds, then our minds keep acting as if those stressors are still present. And so detachment is critical. But detachment is not an instantaneous experience. It takes time, right? And so while I will preach the importance of disengagement and detachment on a day-to-day basis, right? In other words, finding some of that at the end of every day is important, right? And evenings and weekends, they are critical to recovery. They provide us, they afford us the opportunity to experience some recovery. But at the end of the day, those are brief. Those are short separations. Vacations create a longer separation, right? They provide us an opportunity to truly break away from these work demands, right? From these constant patterns of stressors that are calling on our cognitive, emotional, and physiological systems. And so what we often see, and I know I experienced this myself in my current vacation, is that it's a process, right? That detachment takes time. And I don't know if you've ever found yourself, so for example, when you start a vacation and the first couple days, you're restless, right? So, and I know sometimes when I experience that, I start to get frustrated and I get mad, right? So I'm like, wait a minute, I'm supposed to be on vacation. This is supposed to be relaxing. This is supposed to be recovering. But it doesn't work
so quickly, right? It takes time. And oftentimes when we start at the start of a vacation, we feel anxious. We feel still preoccupied with work a bit, restless, right? We either check our phone or we find ourselves having the urge to check our phone. We feel weird that we don't have these pressing, urgent tasks hanging over our head. And like, wait a minute, there is something I must be doing right now. And, you know, part of that is frankly a reflection of the unhealthy norms we set for us set for ourselves at work, where we are constantly dealing with the next urgent thing, right? We sort of have set it up that way, and then suddenly we're on vacation and those things aren't there, and that can feel uncomfortable, but that's okay. That's the beginning of it, right? That's the first step. And in fact, I would argue that those stressors, that anxiety that you feel at the beginning of vacation is not an indication that you don't need a vacation. In fact, it's just the opposite, right? It's evidence of how badly you need it, how strongly ingrained some of the unhealthy norms have become, and how strongly ingrained the pressures to be working constantly have become. But you work through that, right? And soon after that, right, that starts to dissipate, right? And disengagement starts to truly occur, right? Work thoughts become less frequent. The anxiety about, oh my gosh, what's going on? What am I missing? What am I supposed to be doing? What did I drop the ball? That starts to go away. And as it does, right, we find ourselves starting to be able to truly readjust where our attention is and where our energies are going, right? It's not easy to be going 100 miles an hour on work-related tasks from 9 to 5 or whatever our hours might be, and then to start a vacation the next day and just be immersed in family and recess and sleep, right? Our bodies, our minds are just not equipped to do that so quickly. It takes time. But after those first couple days, that is what we start to see. Our attention is now, oh, we are engaged and talking to our partner more and attending to what our family members are doing or what's going on around us, right, depending on where we happen to be for our vacation, of allowing ourselves to sleep in, of allowing ourselves to rest. You know, one of my favorite things about going to Bulgaria with my wife's family is they have this house in this village in Bulgaria, and it's just so many, there's all trees and vegetation, and they have this little path to a patio that's in the middle of this, and my wife always wakes up before me, but I wake up and first of all, I allow myself to sleep in, which is amazing and not something I seemingly ever do here. And I wake up and I walk out and I have my coffee or second cup of coffee, and I'm just there and I'm just sitting in that space. And maybe there's a little bit of conversation, maybe I'm reading something, but it's just starting the day slowly, right? Entering the day and allowing the pace of calm and the pace of the day to just lean into that and not feel like I got to do A, I got to do B, I got to do C, I got one of my favorite things. But it takes a little while to get there, right? But once we're doing that, right? Once we are starting to disengage, then that's where we are. We're leaning into these non-work activities and non-work perspectives that are so fulfilling and recovery-based. And it's related, by the way, to something you've heard me say many times on this show, which is that finding a healthy work-life balance is not just about taking away work things, but it is about leaning into and investing in that non-work space. And that might just mean rest, right? Leaning into that non-work space might just be
giving yourself an hour in the morning to do nothing but listen to the birds or watch the leaves blow in the wind or sip your coffee and smile at your partner. Simple things. But this is where recovery comes from, right? And then once we're there, once we're in that place, that's when restoration occurs. That's when recovery actually happens, right? So once our mind is no longer work, ruminating about work, thoughts, emotions, caught up in what's going on at work, that's when restoration occurs and we start to rebuild those cognitive resources, those physiological resources, those emotional resources that are so critical, not just to performing at work well, but to living a healthy and balanced life. And there's been mixed results over the years in the research on vacations in terms of its impact on health and well-being. And part of that is because it's not such a simple one-to-one relationship, because it matters what you do and how you take advantage of that vacation. And there was a recent 2025 meta-analysis in the Journal of Applied Psychology by researchers by the name of Grant and their colleagues. And what they found was that most critical to recovery during vacation, in other words, the thing that made vacations matter most for health and well-being, were two things. The first was continuing to be active, right? Not just doing nothing, right? But the second thing was psychological detachment, getting a true break from your work. We're cruising along. We got more to talk about when we come back. You're listening to Life in the Balance on Coyote Radio. Well, welcome back. You're listening to Life in the Balance on Coyote Radio with me, Dr. Mark Akers. As always, I'd love to hear from you and talk about your questions on the show. So take a minute and send me questions at livelifeinthebalance@gmail.com. Tell me your vacation stories. I want to hear. What do you do? What makes you a successful vacationer? So we're talking about vacations and why they're so important, and we were sort of knee-deep in talking about the value of disengagement and psychological detachment and how that is so critical to recovery, right, to health and well-being long-term. But I also wanted to mention that, you know, vacations aren't just great for rest and recovery for ourselves. They're also great family builders, and they're important for the health and well-being of others, like our children, right? So first of all, we get great stories from vacations, right? Great memories, whether it's with a partner or friends or children, right? But we don't remember the mundane. We don't get together Friday nights and talk about the everyday routine, mundane things that happened at work 15 years ago that one time. Right, we talk about the trips. We talk about the hike up the mountain that was supposed to be 7 miles and turned out to be 14. Right, we talk about the crazy driving, wrong turns, and near misses along the trip that we were taking to the beach. We talk about the beautiful sunset. We talk about playing cards on the patio while the rain poured all around us. And we talked about the giant ice cream cone that was bigger than our heads, and we ordered it anyway, right? These are the things. And these are, it's the creation of these memories and the returning to these memories that is also so valuable to our health, our well-being, and frankly, our families and our relationships. And remember, too, that when you are, as a working parent, you are modeling healthy behaviors for your children. Model rest, right? Model taking a break, and your children will learn to incorporate that into their own worlds, right? If you never disconnect as a parent, then what your children learn is that success requires constant work, right?
that what is good, what is best, what is normal is to push ourselves beyond what is emotionally, cognitively, and physically healthy in order to achieve at work. That we teach them that that is the better alternative. Instead, model, yes, I work hard, and I also rest. Model, it's just as important for me to spend time in my relationships as it is in being a successful whatever you do. Right? Protect family time. Model that protecting family time is valuable. So this piece, or at least this part I want to wrap up with, is talking about why don't we do this well? And this is a theme we've talked about on this show before, so I'm not going to belabor it too long, but I think it's important if we acknowledge, as we noted at the top of the show, that so many of us don't take our vacation or don't take enough of our vacation. Why not? Why don't we do that? And to be honest with you, especially for Americans, there's some pretty strong and powerful reasons why people struggle with vacation. First is identity. Who am I if I am not working? We have so incorporated our value and our worth, right? That is so intertwined with our success at work and who we are as work. That's stopping that. Breaking away from that feels like failure. See, it feels like it's counter to our personal identity. And we don't like to do things that are inconsistent with our identity. Society as a whole, our culture, has created this norm and expectation, right? Being busy is a status symbol. Like I noted earlier, taking recovery time when it comes to cognitive and emotional work is considered laziness. The idea that we should recover is seen as weakness rather than as smart and healthy, right? And of course, technology doesn't make it any easier, right? I can never really leave. If I want to, my work is in my hand at all times and often buzzing me. It's right there, right? And of course, again, we look around and everybody else seems to be doing very similar things. Right? That's tied into the culture and the normative nature of it. So, of course, we're going to do it. It must be the right thing to do. And then I also think that part of it is job security and fear. And I think it's very real, right? This idea that what happens when I'm gone and how does that affect how I am perceived, not just by my colleagues, but by my supervisors? And how is that going to affect how I'm evaluated? And if I am gone for vacation, which I so rightly deserve, am I missing out on opportunities that would otherwise help me succeed and thrive? And might I be evaluated as less committed, less dedicated in the future because of my time away? Now, we might say that that's not very realistic, but at times it is, right? The thoughts themselves are very real. We have them. We know that. But it's also true that sometimes that reality is also true, that we are judged as less serious, as less committed when we're away. And so I share those because these are powerful. And it's really difficult, frankly, to break away. It is really difficult to take that vacation and truly allow yourself the opportunity to detach. But what I can tell you is that vacationing well, and by vacationing well, I mean doing so in a way that allows us to disengage, detach, recover, invest in family, invest in friends, invest in relationships, that's vacationing well. And to do it is hard. And it takes some planning. So let's take the rest of the time that we have today to just talk a little bit about some things that we can do to make that happen, right? How do we really vacation well? I'm going to start off by saying something that should be so obvious, but just isn't for some reason. And that is knowledge. You got to start by, how familiar are you with your vacation? Time, policies, process.
what does it take to get time off? Right? How many days do you have? I know folks who don't know the answer to that question. I don't understand how that's possible, and yet they don't. And it's not all that uncommon. So I know that sounds like simple and basic, and really, Mark, you need to tell me that? Yeah, I need to tell you that. Right? Because that should be front of mind. That should not be something that says, oh, one day I'll go check with HR to see what the vacation policy is. Right? Know your policy, know your available time, and know what it takes to use it. Right? Because on one hand, I'm sitting here saying, take your vacation tomorrow. Like, you need it. I know you need it. But it's also true that we do have to be thoughtful about the people we work with and our position and our roles and when vacation is giving people enough time to adjust, etc. And so forearm yourself by being aware of these policies and practices so that you are more likely to then take the time, right, and plan that vacation time. Right? And that's the second thing, right? The key to vacationing well is planning beforehand. The challenges that we talked about, the fear of there's going to be so much work when I get back, or things are going to be problematic while I'm gone, or people are going to think less of me, or right, you can plan for these challenges in advance so that they aren't problems, so that they aren't challenges. I think there are very few of us who could just close the door, walk out, and not come back for 2 weeks to their job and not have problems if they haven't done any pre-planning, right? But if you also just assume, well, I'm not going to pre-plan, but I'm also going to take care of all the problems, then you will never disengage. You will never detach. And you're not going to reap the benefits that are so critical for vacation. So plan ahead of time. Communicate with your supervisor and with your colleagues your plans, right? And how things are going to get done in your absence. Delegate responsibilities, right? Do not set yourself up, because this is another one of the, I didn't mention this earlier, but this is another one of the fears about taking time away, and the thing that drains us is that we know when we come back there's going to be a mountain of work and a line of people outside our door because they've been waiting for us to get back, and there's, and that is stressful, right? And it's also overwhelming when we return. That should not be the case, right? So delegate responsibilities before you go and make sure that those things are moving forward so you are less likely to be interrupted while you're gone, and you're less likely to be ruminating over concerns about what's building up while you're away. It's also really important to create expectations, specifically expectations around your boundaries, right? By communicating clearly, by delegating responsibilities, you are creating expectations that you will be away, that you are setting boundaries, right? So, you know, your out of office message is on your email so that if somebody doesn't know you're away and they send you a message, they find out you are, right? And for the critical people in your world, that's not a surprise because you've already communicated with that with them, right? And you're turning off your notifications, right? So that you're not worried once you leave that you're going to get those pestering notes anyway, right? And before you leave, plan your return. One of the things, again, that can be very stressful when we're away is that fear of what it's going to look like when we come back. And I know folks who have done this, and frankly, I've fallen into this trap sometimes too, where I have already got day one and day two and day three of my return packed, right? Because that's catch-up time. That's meeting, meeting, meeting. And all you're doing is setting yourself up, A, for failure, because you're going to return and throw yourself immediately into unrealistically high expectations, and everything is urgent, and everybody and everything deserves your time and attention right away. And that's just not what that's for, and your vacation is supposed to help you get away from that. So before you leave, plan your return and give yourself space to ramp back up into your role. And then, really critical, is you've got to commit to your plan while you're away. You're away. You're on vacation. You're disengaging. You are allowing yourself to psychologically detach from the demands and the stressors of your work. So lean into that, right? Limit your intentional engagement with anything that brings you back into that space, whether that's email or text or some other work app on your phone. Like set those
physical boundaries. Lean into your boundaries. The mental rumination that trap that we fall into is normal, right? It's common and it happens and we have to fight it. But it is particularly hard to fight it when we have not set up physical boundaries, right? If your notifications are still on and you're getting pinged, how do you expect yourself to break away psychologically, right? So lean into your boundaries, limit your access to those tools. And then on the flip side, invest in the things you're there for. Take photos. Be present with yourself and with your family. Rest. Take sleep, right? Be active. Be physically active. And I don't mean that you got to climb mountains, but whatever that might mean for you. It might mean evening strolls. It might be walking on the beach. It might, you know, be, for my wife this trip, it was rock climbing. You know, whatever that might be. But engage, read, right? For me, I socialize with your loved ones, with your friends, with your family, who you're with. Allow yourself to be bored. Allow yourself to do nothing. This is what detachment, disengagement, detachment, recovery looks like. And a quick warning, disengagement and detachment is fragile. Like you're allowing yourself to have that experience, but it can be taken from you in a moment, right? You think, oh, it's just an email. I'll just check for a second. Bam, you're back into work. And man, if that email was a problematic one, now you're really into it. Now you're ruminating. And all of that work that you did to get your space and to get detached is gone in a second, right? If that message gets at your responsibility, creates some uncertainty, brings you into a conflict, or it's something that's urgent, and of course it's not because you're on vacation and you've delegated that, and that's somebody else's responsibility right now. But if you allow that to enter in your world, then that fragility of the detachment can be taken away from you in a moment. And so I know sometimes we plan our trips and we think, well, I'll just do email in the morning and then that doesn't work. It just doesn't work because it doesn't allow us to psychologically detach. So we're out of time, but I just want to end with one last point about this. You deserve vacation. You woke up this morning deserving that break. You were born deserving that break. Nobody has to earn a vacation to find themselves in healthy, balanced space. You deserve that. I deserve that. We all deserve that. We have to stop asking, did you earn your vacation? And recognize that recovery, detachment, health and well-being is something that each of us deserves every day, and it's something we should take. Go take a vacation. Hey, and invite me. We'll have lots of fun. All right. Well, holy cow, that went fast. That is our time for today. Thank you so much for joining Life in the Balance on Coyote Radio. 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My sincere thanks to Kelly Kluke for producing today's episode, and to each of you for allowing me to share part of your day. Remember, you deserve health, happiness, success, and love. You deserve life in the balance. We'll see you next time.

world on drugs. This whole world's full of beauty. This whole world's full of love. This whole world's like a movie. This is your world on drugs. I saw these beautiful girls, but I don't think that they saw me. I saw the sun in the sky, but then the nighttime came. I see music in colors, vibrant guitar strings. I saw this art museum, it had gold-plated frames. I see smiles on faces, I try not to see pain. I seen Hollywood streets, and all they saw was cocaine. I see a shifting paradigm, that means peace and love. I see meditation coming, so we'll be free as dove. This whole world's full of beauty. This whole world's full of love. This whole world is like a movie. This is your world on drugs. This whole world's full of beauty. This whole world's full of love. This whole world is like a movie.

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Thank God I'm not dead. But when it ends, where I'm going? Well, I hope that I'm knowing. I keep my faith in my God and live life so open.

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